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1: Welcome on back. BetMGM Tonight, Westwood One Sports. He's Brad Evans, and I'm Pat Boyle. And the phone number to join the show, 310-840-4910. Baseball update, our segment, Let's Go Streaking. We are a perfect 3-for-3 already. All we got left is our pair of Dodgers hitters. I got Shohei Ohtani. They just did start at Coors Field in Colorado, and Shohei did ground out his first at-bat. And then who's got Max Muncy? Our guy Zach, filling in for Brandon Combs, has Max Muncy, but Brad, Nico Horner already got you a knock. Monty, Bobby Witt already got you a knock. And for Lee, Jack Caglione already got him a knock. So the boys are looking good for a chance to go 5 out of 5 with our Let's Go Streaking picks. Speaking of Nico Horner and your Cubbies, Brad, what's going on the north side of Chicago? You got the Chicago Battle, White Sox Cubbies, plenty of playoff implications. What's the latest?
2: Well, the game started off with a bang as the Cubs, first man up, first pitch for Chicago, Gonzo. That was PCA, solo shot. Then Seiya Suzuki, back-to-back jacks. He went yard. So the Cubs still up 2-0 right now, though Alex Bregman just doubled. One out, bottom of third, E and a half up, 1-1 count against the struggling Luis Castillo. So go Cubs, go.
1: Yes, sir. So there you go. Cubbies up 2-0. Red Sox crushing the Diamondbacks 7-0. And the big news, we're going to touch on it a little bit later on in the show, but while we have just about a minute here now, that was a potential trade link up, the Red Sox and the Diamondbacks. Boston was reportedly going to make an offer for Ketel Marte. Bob Nightingale saying, part of the reason why. How about this news that just came down within the last 30 minutes? The Diamondbacks placed Ketel Marte on the restricted list after the infielder failed to show up for tonight's game against Boston. Diamondbacks have not given a reason for the move after delaying posting their starting lineup until about 15 minutes before first pitch. I think all we know is that physically he is okay. This could be the end of Ketel Marte's time in the desert, Brad, and this does not sound great.
2: And the timing's terrible because Arizona right now in the hunt for the wild card spot, they're only a game out. And Ketel Marte was batting cleanup tonight. It's going to be the starting DH, absolutely key bat in that starting lineup. Just was a no-show to work. We don't know the reason why. We don't know the motivation. Is he disgruntled? Is he not feeling well? Did he go out and party last night? He's like, I'm just not going in. I'm not going to call sick. I'm just not going to show up. Like, what's going on, Marte?
1: Yeah.
2: This is madness, and it's terrible timing, to say the least.
1: And we know that his late mother has played a factor in some of his on-field turmoils and times of battling mental health that we've seen. So this is a developing story. But, Brad, we got to bid you adieu, brother. Solo portion coming up next. BetMGM Tonight.
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1: 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Fun show so far. It has flown by. Huge thanks to Mike Haas, the play-by-play voice of the New Orleans Saints, for joining us. You can go back on the Odyssey app and check that out after the show ends. 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And if you want to get aboard the phone lines, it's 310-840-4910. We talked about it earlier. I've got some more thoughts on it. I think it's right now, for maybe the next day or two, I think it's the biggest story in all of baseball. We still have the pennant, the division races that are going on. We still got the National League MVP race that is going on. Pete Crow Armstrong already has a home run tonight for the Cubbies. Shohei Ohtani batting leadoff at Coors Field. He could have five home runs in the next three games. But right now, the biggest story in all of baseball is Paul Skenes. And I think the Pittsburgh Pirates should shut Paul Skenes down for the rest of the season to prioritize his health and to prioritize their future endeavors, whether they plan on keeping him on the roster for the foreseeable future and giving him a big fat contract extension, or if they ultimately plan on trading him, because let's not forget, Bob Nutting is your owner. And whether there's a salary cap coming to baseball or not, that's still maybe a couple of years down the road for a potential Paul Skenes extension and if he's going to be in the Pirates for the rest of his career or not. But either way, for the immediate future of his health and your franchise's health, the Pirates should shut Paul Skenes down for the rest of the year. 310-840-4910. Now, I'm sure you've heard by now, even if you've only casually paid attention to baseball this year outside of your own team, I'm sure you've heard by now the dip in velocity for Paul Skenes, the struggles that he has endured this season. I mean, and look, and for any pitcher in baseball that's not named Paul Skenes or Tarek Skubal, having an ERA of 3.88, that's not bad. But when you're Paul Skenes and you were the National League Rookie of the Year in 2024, and then you were the Cy Young Award winner last year, yeah, your ERA jumping nearly two full points, yeah, that's kind of a warning sign. That's kind of a red flag. But it's not just the fact that he hasn't been that great this year with his stuff and his command. It's the fact that Paul Skenes doesn't have his fireball. And again, that's become pretty apparent throughout this season. And in his last start, which was like really the wake-up call for anybody that was dismissing Paul Skenes' drop in velocity as, oh, no, it's not a big deal, it's just a little bit of fatigue. No, no, no. Paul Skenes failed to touch 97 miles an hour in his last start last week. And the average fastball velo, which was just over 96, was the lowest of his entire career. It's been a very gradual decrease in the fastball velocity. Now, again, averaging over 96 miles an hour for the entire start, again, that's something that 99% of starting pitchers would want to have. That's a problem they'd want to have. Well, Paul Skenes, whose fastball 2 years ago in his rookie season averaged over 98 miles an hour, and he's routinely hitting triple digits, 101, 102. I mean, it looks right now like Paul Skenes will never touch 100 miles an hour again in his life. And this isn't like this is a guy that is, you know, that is 27, 28 years old. Paul Skenes is 24, and he's 6'6", 250 pounds. Like, he's built like a tank. More on that in just a bit. At least he looks like he's built like a tank with his jersey on. But last start that Paul Skenes made last week, he threw just 65 pitches against the Miami Marlins. Exited after five innings. And you're thinking, oh, well, Paul Skenes must have gotten rocked, right? Nope. Five innings, five hits, one earned run allowed. It was a solo home run. One walk, four strikeouts. Now, again, the strikeout numbers are a bit alarming because of the fastball velo, but still, not like he pitched bad or poorly. But he left the game after five innings. It was a 2-0 game. They lost 2-0. He was at 65 pitches. Paul Skenes threw 93 pitches the start before that. 100 pitches at least in the three starts before that. He was throwing 100 pitches in almost every single start in the month of June. Well, after the game last Tuesday against the Marlins, And I even gave him a little bit more credit. Excuse me. That fastball average velo last Tuesday against the Marlins was 95.7. So it's, again, that's pretty alarming. And Pirates manager Don Kelly saying wasn't injury related. Just thought it was for the betterment of the team. Okay. And then the news yesterday that the Pirates will move Paul Skene's next scheduled start back 3 days. Not a day, not two, 3 days. That's more than half the time you would spend between starts. They've moved him back 3 days. He was supposed to pitch yesterday against the Red Sox. Paul Skene is now not going to pitch until Wednesday. And Don Kelly again stressed that the move was not injury related. And Paul Skene said, quote, ultimately it was Donnie's decision. But we had talked about it. And like I said, after the last start, I'll have his back on whatever that is. I don't necessarily disagree with the decision either. That's the eye opener right there. I don't necessarily disagree with the decision either. Paul Skene is screaming out for help. He's crying out for help. He's telling you, me, and everybody, I don't have it right now. I don't have it. Again, if there was even the slightest bit of injury to Paul Skene, he would have been shut down already. He would have flexor strain, forearm strain, inflammation, shoulder pain. So nothing. There's no injury. He's not hurt. In terms of his health, from what the Pirates have told us, he's 100%. And why at this point would they continue to lie about it if there was? I mean, they would put him on the IL. They would scratch him from the start. They pulled him after 5 innings. Wasn't hurt. They pushed his start back 3 days. I mean, so if they're lying, if they're just not being truthful or not being open about a potential injury, he would just be scratched from the start. He wouldn't be pushed back. So I don't think he's hurt. I think this is Paul Skene is just gassed. I think he's fatigued. I think his season needs to end before he does pitch compromised, tries to throw that, tries to get that velo up to 97, 98, 99, and then hurts himself. Or he's overworking himself because he's physically tired, and that's when an injury happens. I mean, because again, even at the top levels of professional baseball, no matter what it is, when you're tired, that's when injuries could happen. Again, you're not using your legs as much. You're overcompensating by using your arm. Bang, that's when you get a little flexor strain. That's when you maybe get a little bit of a tear there. A little bit of a tear would be the worst possible thing imaginable right now. Like the worst case scenario for the Pirates, it's not that they missed the playoffs. I mean, they're 6.5 games back of the final wild card spot. The worst case scenario is what is becoming a season that started out with some optimism and some hope, and now it looks like they're going to miss the playoffs. The only thing that can make this worse is then if Paul Skene goes out, picks up an injury again, rest in peace to the late, great Tommy John. God forbid Paul Skene needs Tommy John surgery. Or has to go under the knife because he's pitching fatigued, he's pitching compromised, he's pitching physically exhausted and picks up an injury, and now you lose him for the entirety of 2027. Whether or not you think there's going to be a baseball season or a lockout or we might miss 40 games or 80, it does not matter. As of now, there's baseball in 2027. The only thing that can make this worse is if the Pirates have to have Paul Skene on the shelf for 2027, no matter how many freaking games we're playing. Shut him down. Let's be real. Are the Pirates making the playoffs? No. No. And I know that that might be a tough pill to swallow for Pirates fans. And that's why, look, if I'm Ben Charrington, the GM, who, by the way, I don't know what kind of PR spin is he trying to put on, you know, saying, oh, I think Paul Skene has had an excellent season. Come on. Ooh. What do you think? Look, Bob Nutting, the owner, might treat the fans like idiots at times. Pirates fans, like, come on, stop. Pirates fans are not stupid. Baseball fans are not stupid. Paul Skene was utterly dominant, nearly untouchable for his first 2 seasons in his big league career. His ERA has jumped 2 points, and his fastball velo is down over 2 miles an hour on average. Don't tell you and me that he's having an excellent season. Get lost. But I know it's probably a tough pill to swallow right now for Ben Charrington, who probably is when there's no mics in front of his face and the door is closed in his office. He's probably freaking out. He is probably scratching and clawing, ripping his hair out of his head. He's probably leaving claw marks in his desk, figuring out what the hell has happened to my ace. What the hell has happened to my $500 million potential investment of a starting pitcher? because nobody knows what's wrong other than everything that's presenting itself. So really, the Pirates, they're just risking injury at this point. Why are you pushing his start back 3 days? Just shut him down for the rest of the year. I mean, at most, he's scheduled to make, what, another seven starts? Even if you win all seven of Paul Skene's starts, are the Pirates making the playoffs? Probably not. Almost certainly not. I mean, you're 16 and a half games back in the division. You're 6.5 back of the last spot in the wild card where there's like five teams ahead of you. That's one thing if you have to catch one team. The Pirates have to jump over like six teams. They're done. It's toast. Most years, Pirates baseball the last few years, the season's over by August, by July 1st. You made it to the middle of August with a little bit of hope left. Barely, a glimmer. Shut Paul Skene down for the rest of the season. I wouldn't even let him start on Wednesday, but if he does against the Tigers, that should be his final start of the season. And again, even then, I think it's too much. I wouldn't let him go out there on the mound where he's hearing all the noise. He knows the critics are out. He hears everybody talking about his fastball. He sees people now making fun of him and criticizing him, saying he needs to get in better shape for his pictures with Livy Dunn on Miami Beach the day after that start. Paul Skene says, oh, I'll prove it to these people. I'll show them. I'll show them I still got 98, 99. Using all of his arm, picks up an injury. That's the worst thing that could happen. I wouldn't even let him pitch on Wednesday. Shut him down now. 310-840-4910. And here's the other thing. So that picture that surfaces, he pitches Tuesday night in Miami. They lose to the Marlins again. He exits after five innings with just 65 pitches. Wednesday afternoon, they spot him and Livy Dunn, his girlfriend, the all-American gymnast, LSU, and she's, millions of followers on social media. I couldn't even tell you if Livy Dunn's still not doing gymnastics, I couldn't tell you what she does, but, I mean, she's made more money in her lifetime than I'll ever make in mine. And she's absolutely gorgeous. So yeah, they've been together for about a year at least, if not longer. They're a power couple. They're on the beach in Miami on Wednesday. And that has become just as loud as the noise of Paul Skene's play and his pitching this year. And we're going to get to why he might be fatigued, why his performance might be suffering. But for anybody that looked at that picture of Paul Skene and Livy Dunn and criticized Paul Skene for having a dad bod, and if you're watching the show live on YouTube or on Twitter right now, you could see the picture. I mean, yeah, he's got a gut. He's got a dad bod gut. Other than that, I mean, he's a specimen. So he's got a bit of a belly. The guy is 6'6", 250 pounds. And he plays baseball. He plays baseball. I mean, do we not remember what Bartolo Colon looked like? What David Ortiz looked like? What several Hall of Fame baseball players, pitchers or hitters, it doesn't matter, what they looked like? And people have the nerve to criticize Paul Skene's, grown men commenting on Paul Skene's. I saw a tweet and it was like, you have Livy Dunn in this picture and you're deciding instead to focus and comment on what Paul Skene's looks like. That's an interesting take. It's an interesting thing to point out. Again, if Paul Skene's put on some weight here in the last year, who cares? Who cares? Literally, who cares? I think there's a lot of people that are millions of guys that are just jealous that Paul Skene's for the last 2 years was the second, if not the best pitcher on the planet, throws gas, and yeah, gets to go home to Livy Dunn. Yeah, the jealousy's real. And for people, that's what he's spending his Wednesday afternoon doing. He's on the beach. Maybe he should be getting better. The day after you pitch, most pitchers will run a flush run and they'll do a bit of a workout, but you're managing all the soreness. You're a little bit of extra continued icing and heating. What, Paul Skene's had to do that for 12 hours straight? He couldn't have an afternoon with his girlfriend. Like, again, some of you people need to get a life, man. Some of you people need to get a freaking life. And I'm probably wrong on the timeline, by the way. Shout out to video producer Monty for pointing out in the show chat. Pretty sure they've been together since college, Monty says. Yeah, I mean, they both went to LSU, so yeah, you're probably right. It's not been a year. I feel like they kind of, you know, blew up and became like baseball's power couple a year ago. But yeah, they've been together for a while. So again, the velocity is concerning. It's alarming. I would shut him down for the season. I would say on the surface, I don't think his weight, if he's gained some weight, I know there's some people chiming in, like he's definitely put on at least 10 pounds. Again, a lot of the times for a pitcher, that's good. Like, that's not a bad thing. More weight, more mass, more force. What's the equation? Mass times force equals velocity? Mass times acceleration equals velocity, whatever the hell the equation, you know what it means. He put on 10 pounds, what's the worst thing? He throws harder, probably. But maybe it is the weight gain, not intentional. Maybe it is a lack of dieting. And again, it's baseball, so 99% of the time, I wouldn't even think twice. It wouldn't matter. Who cares? Bartolo Colon was a blimp, and the guy made a freaking 15-year career pitching, looking like that. And he's a legend. Shout out Bartolo Colon. But, I mean, come on. Just take a look at him. Maybe it is because of really poor dieting. Maybe it's because of lack of working out. And again, Major League Baseball pitchers during the season, you don't work out a lot. It's a constant grind of just recovery and rest and recovery and getting ready for your next start. Yeah, you do some light working out, some light lifting weights, but you're not like trying to PR on your squat in June. And so much of it is cardio based. So you're going to gain some weight throughout the season. You're going to lose some muscle throughout the season. That's what you spend all winter and spring training doing, bulking up, putting on mass and muscle, so that when the season starts, it's a six-month freaking grind. You want to stay in shape. You want to have good cardio, but like, you're not ripping the weights. You can't, especially not as a pitcher. But I do wonder, maybe Paul Skenes is simply not worked as hard this year. Because, look, I do feel for him, and it is really, really strange how this has happened. You know, people are saying, oh, it's dead arm. I mean, come on, the guy's 24. It's not like he's throwing 250 innings a year. Like, yeah, last year, Skenes threw 187 and two-thirds innings. He made 32 starts. It's not like he's throwing 240 innings. I mean, come on, the days of that are over. He has thrown as many innings this year as he did in his rookie season when he didn't get called up until a couple of weeks into the year. So it shouldn't be anything about the toll on his arm this year. But then again, he did pitch in the World Baseball Classic twice, including in the semifinals against the DR. And so he had to be ramped up in March, whereas normally you're getting ramped up ramped up at the end of March, early April. He had to be ramped up in the beginning of March. So maybe that extra month, maybe that took a toll on him. But again, he wouldn't be the first starting pitcher to ever pitch in the World Baseball Classic before the year and then pitch the entire season. But maybe that's a factor. Whether that's fair or not, maybe whether that shrouds him from criticism or not, that has to be a factor. Maybe he hasn't been working as hard in between starts on his normal recovery. Maybe he hasn't been taking his diet and his nutrition as seriously as he has the first 2 years. I don't think he's, again, invisible or invincible from criticism. There's obviously something going on. And you could say to yourself, you know, for a lot of people thinking, well, maybe mental health, maybe he's depressed. Maybe there's other stuff going on in his life right now that he's not talking about and opening up. And there's other people saying, well, he's dating Livy Dunn and he pitches in Major League Baseball. What could possibly be wrong? I think that's a very naive and stupid and immature take. So I don't know. If it is something on the mental health side of things for Paul Skenes, I would hope sooner or later he opens up about it if it's something that is affecting his performance. We're searching. We're grasping for straws as to any reason what the hell is going on with Paul Skeens. And if you're a Pirates fan, it's probably very tough not to think of the worst case scenario that this guy is never going to be as good as he was in his first 2 years. And you thought maybe you would get a decade out of Paul Skeens being the best pitcher in the National League, if not the best pitcher in all of baseball, rewriting some record books, winning championships, or putting the Pirates in position to win championships. I know that sounds like a foreign concept in the last decade plus, but that's what you had in mind when Paul Skeens broke out on the scene when you drafted him just a couple of seasons ago out of LSU. And now you're just hoping that he'll ever be as good as he was in the first 2 years, or that he'll even just throw 99 miles an hour again. So I can't tell you what the hell has gone on. But I have zero problem with him being on Miami Beach the day after he started. I have zero problem with the way his body looks. Again, as long as he has not completely started to slack off in terms of how hard he should be working to maintain his excellence. But the Pirates should just shut him down for the rest of the year. At this point, there's really no point to continue to throw him out there every 5 days. The season is over, whether you want to admit it or not. 6.5 of a wild card spot with so many teams ahead of you. It's done. Shut him down for the year. Hope you get a full baseball, a season of baseball in 2027. And look, maybe if you don't, maybe that's not the worst thing. Maybe if there's one positive to look at it from a Pirates fan perspective or from the Pirates front office, it's, hey, an extra 2 months delayed start to the season wouldn't be the worst thing for Paul Skeens. But he's not hurt. And he's not injured. And there's nothing that we know that's wrong with him. It could just be physical exhaustion. But again, for a guy that's supposed to be in the prime of his career, 24 years old, who's 6'6", 260 pounds, that shouldn't really be an issue right now. Not in your third season in your career. And so maybe they need to get him on a new diet plan or a new workout plan, new in-season recovery plan, so that this doesn't happen in future years. Because if it's happening when he's 24, what's going to happen when he's 30? You know, you can see how you can run with this and think worst case scenario and think that maybe by age 30, Paul Skeens is, I wouldn't say the word retired, but, you know, look at the career trajectory Walker Buehler has taken. And that's not a guy that really has had a whole lot of, you know, speculation as to like dead arm and what's been going wrong. So he had some injuries for sure. I mean, Walker Buehler looked like one of the best pitchers in baseball in year two with the Dodgers, and you know, he'll never get that back, it looks like. And Walker Buehler's 32, and his best season was his second year in the league. Dodgers fans are probably thinking this guy is going to be our ace for a decade. And a couple years later, he's off the team, and now it's like if he's able to finish the season with the ERA under 5, that's a positive. So again, Pirates should shut Paul Skeens down for the year now. 310-840-4910. We'll take a short break. You can hit me up on Twitter at PatBoyle44. We'll get to your phone calls and your texts, 310-840-4910. What do you think about Paul Skeens and what should the Pirates do? We'll get your calls and your texts when we return. We'll get you a scoreboard update, and we'll also talk some football because, as a Giants fan, what I saw over the weekend, very, very alarming to say the least. I'm Pat Boyle. This is BetMGM Tonight here on Westwood One Sports.
27: Cardinals offense had been a surprise of the preseason, but rookie running back Jeremiah Love is now dealing with a high ankle sprain. Will the number 3 overall pick return to the backfield by Arizona's opener? Westwood One Sports.
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11: 32.

Welcome on back. BetMGM tonight, Westwood One Sports. I'm Pat Boyle. Phone number to join the show, 310-840-4910. Again, that's 310-840-4910. You can also hit me up on Twitter, at PatBoyle44. Let's talk some football, shall we? I'm a New York Giants fan. Over the weekend, you had Kyler Murray's preseason debut for the Minnesota Vikings against my big blue New York Giants, and the Vikings won 13-10. The result of the game really doesn't matter. Kyler Murray, 2 of 3 for 10 yards. He only played a series and then exited. J.J. McCarthy didn't look that good. Pretty uninspiring. 4 of 7, 34 yards. But the main story for me is Jackson Dart, who had to visit the blue medical tent yet again in week 1 of the preseason. Week 1. Where he's in the medical tent already in week 1 of the preseason. I mean, I thought last year was bad. He went to the blue medical tent 6 times in his professional career for concussion evaluations. 5 last year in his rookie season. 5 trips to the medical tent. Missed the game after suffering an actual concussion against the Chicago Bears. And a guy that I think is going to bring the Giants to great, great heights. And I think they can win 10-plus games this year and make the playoffs if Jackson Dart can stay healthy. But I think a lot of football fans, myself included, had a lot of reasons to be concerned about Jaden Daniels' health a year ago for the exact same reasons. A guy that should have learned

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1: 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You can also hit me up on Twitter, at PatBoyle44. We've got a tweet coming in from Mr. Bombay at Jets Stink, and he said, "Geez Louise, Pat Boyle, great to hear your chops on geopolitical history. Nicely done." Yeah, it's because we came back from break. Our guy Lee in our Westwood One Studios played that song, "Take Me Out," by, was it Franz Ferdinand, right? And I wonder if, what is Franz Ferdinand's real name? The artist, Franz Ferdinand. The lead singer's real name is Alexander Paul Huntley, known or Alexander Kapranos. Alexander Paul Kapranos Huntley, known as Alex Kapranos. So Franz Ferdinand, you know, that just goes how much of an idiot I am musically, that I didn't know Franz Ferdinand was actually the name of the band. I thought Franz Ferdinand was the name of the artist that sang that song. The frontman of Franz Ferdinand is Alexander Paul Kapranos Huntley. Wow. So I just found that out just at this moment. But we were talking about Franz Ferdinand because we came back from break with that song. And then I was like, that was the start of World War II, World War I? Eventually I was like, yeah, it was World War I.

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10: Have you ever tried to take a screen away from your kid, only to be met with a full-blown meltdown? Well, as a father of three, believe me, I have been there. But here's the thing. It's mostly not their fault. These devices are literally designed to make us crave them. Science journalist Dr. Michaeline Dukleff wrote about this in her new book, Dopamine Kids. She argues that dopamine isn't actually the pleasure chemical we think it is, but instead the chemical of, quote, wanting and desire. So what does that mean? Taking screens away is rarely going to work. Your kid is just going to crave them more. What does work, she says, is in fact replacing the screen with something just as fun. Instead of telling your kids no more videos after dinner, teach them to ride a bike, do some baking, bust out game night, and start small. One screen-free night a week. I'm Dr. Sanjay Gupta, helping you live a better life.
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0: last year and this year for the first time in their program's history. So it's harder to stay there. But to do that, you've got a schedule that, again, you're going to have to win 10, 11, or 12, like no questions asked. And even 10 and 2 may not be good enough to get you to Arlington.
1: He is Chris Level, a insider with the Texas Tech Red Raiders, the radio analyst with the football program, Red Raider Sports, and Locked On Texas Tech. Follow him at Chris Level on Twitter. Level, thanks for being up early with us, that perspective on the AP poll. And I'm sorry about the Texas fight song thing.
0: It's all good. Horns down. Hey, you guys keep hope alive. Have a good rest of the week, and we'll talk next time.
1: That's great. Thanks again, Chris. He is the insider joining us from Lubbock, Texas, as one of the teams that was perturbed when the AP poll came out yesterday. And that was the case is Texas Tech had made the college football playoff last year. I predict that Texas Tech will finish undefeated, yet they are number 12 in the AP poll. And you might push back. You might be out there saying, well, it's just a poll of numbers and playing games on the field. The thing with the playing games on the field, let it play out on the field, let the teams decide it on the field, we don't really do that in college football. Because we lost the regionality, because conferences became so walkie-jawed that Stanford is playing Virginia Tech in a conference game, now we've had to wait conferences. We've had to wait strength of schedule. We've had to say, hey, your 11 wins is not the same as that team's 9 wins. Just winning a game on the field doesn't guarantee you a spot. Texas Tech made the college football playoff last year. I predict that Texas Tech will finish undefeated, yet they are number 12 in the AP poll. And you might push back. You might be out there saying, well, it's just a poll of numbers and playing games on the field. The thing with the playing games on the field, let it play out on the field, let the teams decide it on the field, we don't really do that in college football. Because we lost the regionality, because conferences became so walkie-jawed that Stanford is playing Virginia Tech in a conference game, now we've had to wait conferences. We've had to wait strength of schedule. We've had to say, hey, your 11 wins is not the same as that team's 9 wins. Just winning a game on the field doesn't guarantee you a spot in the college football playoff. What does is this court of public opinion, is the AP poll, the College Football Playoff Committee, this group of people that meet in a room, the door closes, and you're not sure how we get to the result that we get. And not to mention the number beside your name. You know, if number 7 Texas Tech plays number 11 Houston, those numbers alone bring a sex appeal to college football that make you tune into that game. But if number 13 Texas Tech is playing number 24 Houston, you're probably less likely to dial in for that on a Saturday afternoon. We love numbers. We're a simple people. You tell me team good, I watch team. And Texas Tech feels slighted by an AP poll to put the Red Raiders at 12th after a controversial offseason where their star transfer quarterback, $5 million man Brendan Sorsby, was cut from the team, left the program after it was discovered he had gambled on his own college football program when he was redshirting at Indiana in 2022. That fallout has obviously led some AP voters to drop the Red Raiders as they try out Will Hammond as their full-time starting quarterback in 2026. Again, thanks to Chris Level, at Chris Level, for joining the show. You know what? When we return, let's do it. I need to do it. The best NBA player alive strikes again. That's up next. Westwood Boys 4.
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0: at Ohio State, who they're getting from Northwestern.
1: Probably the best tight end in the country. Maybe not Max Clair, but close.
0: You know, he had a decent year. And you got Mason Williams from Ohio, so maybe. But that's a position that not a lot of people spend a lot on. You got Nate Roberts back, 4 catches, 30 yards last year. You know, that position has been really good the last few years for Ohio State, and not many people have recognized it because it hasn't been a 50-catch guy.
1: Mm.
0: But, you know, whether it's Cade Stover, G. Smith, whatever, they've been good, and I don't know if they're going to be as good there. Might not have to be. Might not matter. You might have so many wide receivers that you don't need a tight end. But when they've been really good, they've had a grinder at tight end that can get them out of some jams. And I don't know if they had that this year. So that's just another extra concern. Ohio State's going to be in the playoff competing for a national title. I'm not saying that. I'm just saying who I would have at number one right now. It would be Oregon or Georgia, and I would have to flip that. And they might be 1 and 2 for me.
1: Fair. So, I get it. You're not going to find any pushback from me. I like Georgia a lot. I have them 5th, partly because I am genuinely concerned about the wide receivers. I'm genuinely concerned about them. I think London Humphrey's a fine, solid piece. I think Isaiah Kanyon's got a chance to be pretty good. I love their tight ends. Love them. But I am legitimately concerned. If it becomes a track meet and all of a sudden Ellis Robinson can't cover Jeremiah Smith and they're playing one-on-one and Jeremiah Smith goes for 180, which can definitely happen against anybody, by the way, including the Pittsburgh Steelers, then how can Georgia keep up? I'm genuinely concerned about that. You're not going to run it down Ohio State's throat. That's a legitimate question to me. So it doesn't mean that I don't love Georgia. It just means if I had to win one, I'm probably taking Ohio State.
0: We will we'll go through all these a little bit later in the show, staying with the AP poll of how and why there should be a little bit of separation between the teams at the top. Take a break, come back. We got to talk to Anwar Richardson about this breaking news out of Austin.
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3: We've talked a lot about ultra-processed foods, and here is one more reason to pay close attention to what you eat. New study out of Australia found that bumping up your ultra-processed food intake by just 10% a day, we're talking a small bag of chips, was linked to a, quote, measurable drop in attention and a higher risk of dementia. And here's the part that really surprised me. This held true even for people eating an otherwise healthy Mediterranean-style diet. In other words, you can't just cancel out the junk with a good salad. If that sounds discouraging, let me give you some good news. It's never too late to improve your diet. Researchers found that swapping ultra-processed foods for whole foods over several years lowered the risk of cognitive decline. So midlife even can be a great time to start. Read the labels and reach for the real stuff. I'm Dr. Sanjay Gupta, helping you live a better life.
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12: Got Auburn, Georgia from last year on in the studio. May have been some expletives directed at the play calls in the red zone. Nonetheless.
13: I like cute. In the red zone, cute is good.
12: Of course. I want my receiver on an end around into the boundary in the red zone. That's what we need.
13: On third and six, you decide to go.
12: Well, your tackle might need to block somebody there.
13: Be helpful. Or your wideouts.
12: We're going to run off right tackle.
14: Where'd that running back go?
12: Who's that?
14: Damari Austin. Didn't he transfer?
12: Let's find out. Memphis?
13: He's not on the roster.
12: Tulsa.
13: Heck yeah. Let's go.
12: Yep.
13: That's my team.
12: Huh? Is it?
14: Huh?
12: Give us a breakdown on Tulsa this year.
13: Smallest enrollment in FBS football.
12: Smaller than Wake?
13: Mm-hmm. I think Wake and Tulsa are like 1-2, and it varies year to year.
12: Okay.
14: Wow.
13: Yeah.
12: There you go. How are the Golden Hurricanes going to be this year?
13: Strong to quite strong.
12: Strength of the team? Outside of running back.
13: The continuity.
12: Yeah. They got that. A lot of guys back.

0: How are you today, sir?
1: Hey, guys. Good morning. How are you all this morning?
0: We're great.
1: I know the time is brief, but Greg would probably be more familiar with this young man. A few days ago, had an opportunity to meet a family member of a young man, and we talked about Alabama running the game the last few years. This young man was number 22, called him the Italian Stallion. And can you all tell me his name?
0: Johnny Musso.
1: Johnny Musso, very good, very good. Johnny, of course, you know, played and wound up in the NFL playing for the Chicago Bears. And great, great running back, number 22. Long before, guys, long before Sylvester Stallone was ever called the Italian Stallion.
0: Thank you, Dr. Mel. We're back tomorrow, hopefully with less nonsense. Three-man front is next.

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13: 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The New Orleans Saints dealt a crushing blow to their offense. Rookie receiver Jordan Tyson, the 8th overall pick in the draft, hamstring injury, could miss up to 2 months. And if you like the Saints to win the NFC South, it was likely because of the offense with Tyson and Chris Olave. Way harder to make that case now. I'm Nick Costos.
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12: 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Pat Smith. Conrad Van Order. 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
3: 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The 2026 preseason AP poll features Big Ten powerhouse Ohio State at number one, closely followed by Oregon at number two, Georgia, Notre Dame, and Texas round out the top five, while defending national champion Indiana lands at number six overall. The SEC leads with nine ranked teams in the poll. I'm Addie Bates.
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2: 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College football kicks off in 11 days. Landrum Roberts, Pat Smith, Conrad Van Order. This is Three Man Front.

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2: 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Keenan Allen is signing a one-year deal with the Indianapolis Colts. Allen played for the Chargers last season with 81 catches and 700 yards and 4 touchdowns. And he'll add some vet leadership to the Colts receiving core. I'm Chris Bleck.
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12: 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The Indianapolis Colts are signing veteran wide receiver Keenan Allen to a one-year deal worth up to $8.3 million. Allen had 777 receiving yards and 4 touchdowns last season for the Chargers. Colts wide receiver Alec Pierce has yet to practice, but the hope is that he's ready for week one when the Colts host the Ravens. I'm Adam Abdallah.
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1: 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BetMGM Tonight, Western One Sports. He's Brad Evans. I'm Pat Boyle. Phone number to join the show, 310-840-4910. 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If you get a hit, you win a prize. You could win a $50 bonus bet, an odds boost token, a parlay boost token, or a same-game parlay boost token. Alrighty. It's 6:45 p.m. Eastern. The boys went 5-for-5 last night. Cashed what was a plus 315 odds parlay if you took all five of our guys to get a hit. And so let's see if we could do it again. It's time. Let's go streaking.
2: We won a game yesterday. We win one today. That's two in a row. We win one tomorrow. That's called a winning streak.

0: 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Butter up.
1: Hey, bada, bada, bada, bada, bada, so we bada.
0: It's time to play ball.
1: Hey, bada, bada, bada, bada, so we bada. Kennedy, Kennedy, Kennedy, Kennedy, Kennedy, so we bada.
0: From the first pitch to the final out, this is Montgomery Biscuits Baseball on Jocks 740. Here with the call, it's Luke Maley.
2: From Columbus, Georgia, I'm Luke Maley. Happy to have you along as the Biscuits begin their penultimate road trip here in 2026. They've got four series left to go. They've got four games separating them from the top spot in the division. And an 11th consecutive playoff appearance. You look at the standings right now, it's the Pensacola Blue Wahoos up top at 29-16, coming off of a clean six-game sweep of the Biloxi Shuckers, who won the first half title, whereas Montgomery just took 5 of 6 from the Chattanooga Lookouts, who bring up the rear in the North Division. Well, this is going to go a long way as to who competes at the top spot with Pensacola. Pensacola, those four games up, there's only one game separating these two teams. The Biscuits at 25-24 games back from that top spot. Columbus, 24-21, 5 games back. And the Braves' AA affiliate has been playing great baseball as of late. These two teams haven't seen each other in quite some time. You got to go all the way back to the first week of May. Since the last time these two teams faced, they've got 12 more matchups. 6 here this week, Tuesday through Sunday, and then back at Dabo's Park for the second to final, or actually the final homestand. We'll finish out the regular season with a rematch between the Clingstones and the Biscuits. You take a look at the overall records, Montgomery 60-54. That means the skipper, Kevin Bowles, is just 9 games away from number 1,500 in his managerial career in affiliated baseball. Columbus on the other side, 53-56 overall. But those overall records don't matter all that much. It's all about what you've done in the second half. And the Biscuits are 1 game better than these Clingstones here in the second half. And they're going to see some tough competition on the mound. This Columbus team has been one of the league's best in terms of pitching all the way through. They've been specifically sharp here late. And a large part of that comes from their number two prospect, who's on the mound today. The lefty, Cam Caminiti, makes his third AA start. He's covered 8 1/3 innings, allowing 3 earned runs in those first two starts. He's still just 20 years old. A lot of firepower of young talent in this series. We'll meet the lineups on the other side of the anthem, and when we go to meet those lineups, there's some very recognizable names if you follow minor league baseball. But on the other side, it'll be Marcus Johnson making his return back to the Biscuits. Marcus was on the opening day roster for Montgomery and then was quickly shipped to Durham for a couple of outings where he was then injured, placed on the 7-day injured list, transferred to the 60-day injured list. He did pitch just last week in a couple of Bridge League games, which if you're unfamiliar with a Bridge League, that is the Arizona and Florida Complex Leagues, rookie ball. Their season comes to an end in the middle of June, and so afterwards there are some guys that stay around and continue to play some games. You're not going to find those stats anywhere on the internet, but Marcus said that those went well, and he's ready to make his return tonight, making his first start of the year and second overall appearance with the Biscuits. His first one was just a relief outing on opening night where he went just one inning. He had a strikeout, didn't allow any runs, and he gave up just one hit. So it's the young 20-year-old Cam Caminiti, a lefty on the bump, and the Braves' number two prospect against a 25-year-old right-hander in Marcus Johnson, who stands 6'6", 200. Well, a lot of firepower in the offensive side. It looks like we've got a minute, so let's start to meet these starting lineups. First for the Biscuits that we'll see against Caminiti in the opening inning, Matt Korvath will lead things off as the center fielder. The two spot is occupied by the catcher, Caden Bodine. Xavier Isaac, the first baseman, hits third. In the cleanup spot is the left fielder, Theo Gillen. Will Simpson is in right and bats fifth. Cooper Kinney, the third baseman, hits sixth. The bottom third of the order starts with the DH, Tatum Levitz. JT Arruda plays at second base. He'll bat eighth. And in the ninth spot is the shortstop, Gregory Barrios. Well, again, for Montgomery, Horvath, Bodine, Isaac, Gillen, Simpson, Kinney, Levins, Arruda, and Barrios. Turn it over on the other side for the Columbus Clingstones against Marcus Johnson in his return back to the Biscuits. Starts at the top with John Heal. This is a very new-looking order from the last time that the Biscuits and the Clingstones faced off. John Heal, the second baseman, leads it off. Eric Hartman in the two spot is the left fielder. Alex Lodies at shortstop hits third, making his double-A debut. The right fielder is Owen Carey in the cleanup spot. Jordan Groshen serves as the DH and bats fifth. Carson Taylor's at first base as the sixth spot. Seven-hole hitter is the catcher Adam Zabrowski. Luke Waddell, the third baseman, hits eighth. And Dalton McIntyre, the center fielder, rounds things out. Again for Columbus, it is Heal, Hartman, Lodies, Carey, Groshen, Taylor, Zabrowski, Waddell, and McIntyre. Two new-look offenses. One of the best offenses in all of minor league baseball here as of late, and one of the best staffs on the other side looking back at them. Should be a ton of fun. Excited to have you along. We'll pause for the anthem and get you set on the other side.

0: Just a couple of minutes away from first pitch here on a Tuesday night in Columbus, Georgia. I'm Luke Mealy. Excited that you've decided to join us here this evening for the series opener. The Biscuits, just four series left, and two of them are going to hold a lot of weight. 114 games are in the books. Tonight marks game 115, which means only 24 left to go. All series left, six game sets. Now, this one is one that the Pensacola Blue Wahoos will be paying attention to. Pensacola in search of the second half crown. They've got some work to do. They have built a four-game cushion, but not done yet. Biscuits do have six games left against Pensacola. They have a whopping 12 left against this Columbus Clingstones group. And Cam Caminiti is out on the mound, a left-hander, a rare lefty that the Biscuits are facing this year. And well, the Biscuits have not faced him, although there are a couple of hitters that have squared off against Caminiti in their professional careers. We talked about new-look orders. This Biscuits order has just a total of five players in it tonight that have played against the Clingstones this year. Matt Corbath at the top of the card has. Caden Bodine will be the first newcomer to face these Clingstones. And it's so interesting because there's no team that the Biscuits have played more this year, or will by the end of the year, than the Columbus Clingstones. But we haven't seen them since May, and there was a little bit of history the last time these two teams met. And if that was any indicator of what will continue to open this series back on May the 8th, there was a lot of homers. Well, that fares better for the Biscuits currently, as Montgomery's offense has been the best in almost every offensive category since the All-Star break. And on the other side, the Clingstones want to get in a pitching duel. They have been excellent on the mound this year. They have been really good down the stretch. And this man right here in Cam Caminiti is one to take them home. Well, the lefty is ready to go. He peers in, and Matt Corbath in the first pitch is up and away to start things off. A ball and no strikes. Corbath playing in his 98th game tonight. He's a .265 hitter with 11 homers, coming off of a monster week at home last week against Chattanooga. Pitch home is a fastball at 94, blown by him. It's a really deep arsenal for Cam Caminiti. He goes fastball, sinker, slider, sweeper, curveball, and throws the changeup. Always on your toes. A left-hander deals home, and Horvath a bit late on a sinker outside. Just chased a little bit. It wasn't all that much off the plate, off the outside corner at the top of the zone, and it's a ball and two strikes. I mentioned Horvath had a big week last week. He had four extra base hits, including two leadoff homers. This time he's gone on strikes. Caminiti picks up his first strikeout. That's his seventh here in AA. Well, he didn't need his defense, but let's look at the defense behind him anyway. They'll be involved at some point tonight. Out in left field, Eric Hartman. He is a powerful hitting outfielder. Dalton McIntyre roams in center, and Owen Carey's out there in right. Well, against the lefty, here's Caden Bodine as a right-handed hitter, and the first pitch to him is cut through. Just caught a piece of it and sent it foul back into the catcher's mitt. On the infield, Luke Waddell's at third base. Lodice makes his debut here in AA as the shortstop. Here's the pitch, and it misses up and away. John Heal is at second base, and Carson Taylor locks down the first base back with Adam Zabrowski, one of those familiar faces that the Biscuits have seen this year. Does the catching. A lefty set at his belt, and he deals home. And misses. All right, looked like maybe he called that a strike. Well, yeah, he did call it a strike. We're offset down the third baseline here in Columbus, so don't have the best vantage point. According to our data, that said it did miss above the zone. Here's the pitch. And this one belted down the line and left, but hooking foul. Bodine gave it a jolt. I couldn't keep it in fair territory. Bodine has seen a recent surge in power, and that's a good sign, but it's not the end-all be-all for this switch-hitting catcher, who's great defensively. Hits from both sides of the plate. Here's the pitch. And he bounces this one out towards shortstop, up the middle on a forehand. Lodice has it. He slings to first, and it's just in time to sit down Caden Bodine. Well, Bodine nearly legged it out. He didn't hit it all that hard towards shortstop. The grass killed it a bit. Lodice waited back on it, vacuumed it up, and then delivered the strike, and it was just there in time. And so they're two away. Here's Xavier Isaac, who has just five hits this year against Columbus, but he has made them count. He watches the first pitch inside. In 10 games, Isaac a 179 hitter, but four of his five hits have gone for extra bases, including three of his 23 homers. And he's starting on a sinker at the top of the zone. That evens things at a ball and a strike. Isaac, the 18th-ranked Rays prospect. Caminiti deals home, and Isaac pounds it into the dirt in front of the plate, caught his front foot, lands in fair ground, but Isaac hobbling out of the box, and the Biscuits have been injured here as of late. Theo Gillen is on deck, but he missed the final two games of the week last week at home, as here comes Kevin Bowles out to check on Isaac, who is still grimacing in pain, now bent over. Right behind Kevin Bowles, the skipper, is the trainer, James Ramsdell. This is the last thing that we want to see with the Biscuits in the thick of a playoff hunt. Isaac on that first base side, and he's keeled over in pain. He's using his bat as a cane right now. Now they're checking out his right foot. It looks like they're looking around the big toe area. It did look like he hammered it right off the top of his foot. He was out in front of the pitch. Now hopping around ever so slightly, and they're giving us a replay now, and that's exactly what happened. It got him on the inside foot near the big toe. But not a good sign for Xavier Isaac. He's going to stay in there, but we'll see how that impacts him the rest of the night, and the rest of the week for that matter. Caminiti ahead in the count now, 1-2, and he deals home. Isaac takes, it's beneath the zone. A looping sweeper. Matt Horvath struck out to open this contest. Caden Bodine grounded out to shortstop. Isaac in a 2-2 count. Caminiti in search of a 1-2-3 frame. Here it is. And he pumps a fastball in there that misses outside. Adam Zabrowski, the catcher, was headed towards the first base dugout as if it was strike three. Caminiti did not get the call. Again, according to our data, just missed wide. It was close, however. 3-2. Left-hander on lefty. Pitch home. This one taken, and this one is securely in the zone. It's a two-strikeout, 1-2-3 opening inning for Cam Caminiti in his third double-A start. And he sends us to the bottom of the first. Clingstone's coming up next. Scoreless to the bottom of the first when we return on Jack 740.
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0: Marcus Johnson toes the rubber for the first time since April 3rd. That was opening night for the Biscuits. Now Marcus is back with the team, just being activated earlier today, and he's slated to make two starts this week, one tonight and then also go in the series finale on Sunday. We're chatting with him earlier this week. He said he's still ramping up, so expected to go about three-ish innings tonight and then maybe stretch that to four on Sunday. Scores up against a righty, and John Heal goes after the first pitch, pops it up on the left side. Foul ground. Cooper Kinney giving it a look, reaching over the railing, and it's just over his head. Falls in foul. Kinney did have a play at it. He was at the very end of the netting, pushing back on the netting, and then it landed just a little bit behind him. John Heal, the number 9 ranked Braves prospect in the pitch home, is outside, even the count at a ball and a strike. Well, Marcus Johnson, a right-hander, big imposing frame, 6'6", 200 pounds. He's set at his belt and deals out of the windup. And this one rolled towards third, backhanded by Kinney, a nice stop and a low throw. Isaac couldn't dig it out. It deflects off Heal, who can move with some finesse. He's up to second base. He was even thinking about third without his helmet. So a tough start for Cooper Kinney, who has been really solid defensively here with Montgomery. Just misjudged a foul ball that could have resulted in out number one, and now throws away. Throw to John Heal. That would have sat John Heal down. And so a throwing error on Kinney puts one of the speedsters in scoring range, and here comes Eric Hartman. Hartman is the number one Braves prospect, and this is a guy that has unbelievable power. A left-handed hitter, and the first pitch to him is taken and just missed up and away. Well, Garrett Nelson, the crew chief, is our home plate umpire. He's helped out by Brandon Spivak of the first baseline, and Justin Hilton is currently straddling the third baseline. Johnson now out of the stretch, middle of the rubber, deals home. And he finds the top of the zone for a called strike with a fastball, and it's 1-1 on Hartman. This is just game number 13 for Eric Hartman with the Clingstones, and he's found a lot of success. 244 average, does not have his first home run, but it will not be long. Biscuits will try to hold it this week against him as he sends one foul down the right field line, way out of play. Ball and two strikes. Advantage goes to Marcus Johnson. And Hartman has reached in all 12 games thus far. And if you are a fan of minor league baseball or maybe a Braves fan that pays a little bit of attention to their minor league system, you might have seen a SportsCenter top play that featured him. Pitch home is a breaking ball that stayed up top. That's the curveball from Marcus. And the count's even at 2-2. Well, Hartman thought he had his first home run here in AA last week. Mark Coley II had other plans. He robbed the home run. Pitch home is towards the bottom of the zone. He did not go on a check swing appeal. Justin Hilton says he did not offer. But the count is full. It wasn't just a regular home run robbery either. Mark Coley II reached up and pulled it back, but flung the baseball up in the air in the process. Pitch home is at the bottom of the zone, a called strike three. Hartman thought it was ball four and flipped his bat. He's got a case, but it was awfully close to the bottom of the zone, showing some frustration as he's caught looking for the first out. We'll continue to explain that play a little bit more, but first let's meet the defense, starting with the outfielders. Theo Gillen is in left field, Matt Horvath in center, and Will Simpson is out there roaming in right. And Simpson has the toughest job dealing with his son here this evening. Pitch home is fouled back off of Alex Lodice's bat. Lodice making his AA debut tonight. Over at third base, Cooper Kinney. Gregory Barrios is the shortstop. JT Arruda is at second base, and Xavier Isaac holds down the first base bag. And catching for Marcus Johnson is Caden Bodak. 0-1. Heal was running. Now he's picked off. Throw from Arruda to Kinney. Kinney chasing Heal back. He will flip it one more time, and Arruda is there to slap on the tag. Well, they caught John Heal leaning, and Heal can flat out fly. He's already stolen six bases here in his time with the Clingstones. He's a guy that can move, but he was caught leaning, and Marcus Johnson was able to start the rundown. Biscuits executed it with just two throws. And that error by the third baseman, Cooper Kinney, erased. And now it's an 0-1 count with the bases clear. Make it 0-2 with the bases clear on a fastball up and away. So now Marcus Johnson A strike away from a 1-2-3 return to the Montgomery Biscuits. Alex Lodis can play, though. Pitch on. And he watches just outside. Lodis began this year in single A. He earned a promotion after the majority of the year to high A, where he only spent 17 games, and for good reason. He hit .343, and this time he's caught reaching, and Marcus Johnson has a second consecutive strikeout. So both pitchers have 1-2-3 frames. Both of them pick up a pair of strikeouts, and we stay scoreless. Top of the second next on Jock 740.
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0: Back at the ballpark on this Tuesday evening, I'm Luke Maley. Cam Caminiti and Marcus Johnson shine in the opening inning. The starting pitchers combined to face only six batters. They each had two strikeouts. And now the Biscuits will send the 4, 5, and 6 hitters to the dish to face Caminiti for the first time here tonight. Theo Gillen, Will Simpson, and Cooper Kinney. Well, we talked about there are a few players on the roster for Montgomery that have squared off against Caminiti as professionals. But none of them in their time with the Biscuits, because this is the first start for Caminiti here against Montgomery. Theo Gillen takes just beneath the zone for ball one. Gillen back in the lineup for the first time since being hit by a pitch a few nights back. Good to see him back in the order. And he takes, again, a fastball above the zone. Make it two balls, no strikes. Gillen now the number two prospect in the organization for Tampa Bay. Spent most of the last 2 years as the top prospect. Here's the pitch. High and tight, sent Gillen leaning back out of the way of it. He's in the driver's seat at three balls and no strikes. This is the first time that the Clingstones have seen Theo Gillen. He's hitting .290 in 38 games. Again, high and tight with a pass ball. It's a four-pitch walk between the battle of top prospects. Both number two prospects. Caminiti, the number two Braves prospect, and Theo Gillen wins the battle as the Rays' second-ranked prospect. And the Biscuits have their first base runner. That's just about every ballpark that every time Will Simpson steps up on the road, he's going to hear this Simpsons theme song. Well, Simpsons hit well on the road. So we'll see if he can carry that over. Maybe it's the theme music. Pitch home is jumping away. Five straight balls to open up the inning for the left-hander. I mentioned Caminiti, just 20 years old. He's from Scottsdale, Arizona. Was the Braves' first-round selection in the 2024 draft, being selected 24th overall. Simpson takes. That one pops the catcher's mitt on the outer edge, a called strike. It's a slider that just bent towards that outside corner. One and one on Will. And the pitch is a called strike. Sinker found in the top of the strike zone. Upper third, but securely in there. Wills in the back of that right-handed batter's box. And Caminiti wants to check on Gillen. Simpson playing in his 98th game alongside Matt Corvath, who led off this game with a strikeout. That's the most for Montgomery this year. Gillen takes the lead and the pitch home. Simpson sends it in the air to shallow right center field. Owen Carey finding the sun, charging in, and he will locate the baseball and squeeze it offset to his right to haul in the first down. A fly out to right. Logs the first down of the second inning for Cam Caminiti. He went slider inside on Will. And here comes Cooper Kinney. Cooper played in 10 of the 12 meetings between these two, and he goes after the first pitch and bloops it out to left. A decent line drive base hit for Cooper Kinney, and there's the first hit of this ball game for either team. And the Biscuits in business here in the second. Here comes Tatum Levins, who will square off against this bunch for the first time, but this is not the first time he's ever faced them. He hasn't faced them this year. Tatum saw the Clingstones plenty last year. Pitch home. And he takes beneath the zone for ball one. It's a slider. Caminiti, such a deep arsenal. Pretty rare these days you see guys throw both the slider, sweeper, and curveball. He mixes them all in. He slides to the dish and just misses up and away with a sinker. Two balls and no strikes. 'Well, last year was his first full professional season, and he put together a really solid campaign. 3.09 ERA. And he got better in the second half as Levins waves and misses at an elevated sinker. In the second half, over 11 starts, he gave up just 9 runs in 49 innings. Now, this is a guy that the Braves believe in. Strong left-handed arm, and he's young. Pitch home. Pops the mitt. It's a called strike right at the top rail of the strike zone. Two balls and two strikes on Tatum Levins. This is just his fourth game back with Montgomery. He left early in his first game with injury after only one at-bat being hit. Pitch home. He started the swing. Certainly was able to hold up, and they won't even appeal. Now the count is full. JT Arruda stands on deck. Runners at first and second in a scoreless game with one gun. We're in the top of the second inning. Caminiti's payoff is sent foul, out of play on the left side, up in the air. The sun beginning to set behind us, and so the shadows have crept all the way, completely covering the infield, but all three outfielders are in the sunlight, but specifically Owen Carey in right field, as this one misses down and away, and it's ball four to load the bases. The right fielders tonight, at least at this hour, are going to have some troubles. We saw Carey make the play for the first and only out thus far in the inning. And here comes the pitching coach and Mike Steed. Have a conversation with his young, bright star. And you look at the body of work so far in Double A for Caminiti prior to this night. Two starts, he's gone 8 1/3 innings. 3 earned runs, and all of the damage against him has come via the homer. He has given up 2 homers. His last time out, he went 3 innings of 1-run baseball. The only player to tag him for a run was a solo homer by Caleb Bonimer, the White Sox number 2 prospect. Had a really strong showing in his time against Montgomery this year. Here's JT Arruda. Even 400 average thus far. Pitch misses up and away. Arruda, one of these new faces for the Rays organization. He's certainly a new face for these Atlanta Braves prospects, for the Columbus Clingstones. 1-0 pitch is taken. A called strike. Zebrowski made it sound good. Such an art behind the plate. You hear that big, loud pop of the catcher's mitt. I think everybody would agree. It immediately makes a pitch sound like a strike, even if it's not. Pitch home. Is fouled back, and it's 1-2, and this is where Cam Caminiti can flex his arsenal. Up in the count, the 20-year-old could use a strikeout here with the bases loaded and only one out. Gregory Barrios, the 9-hole hitter, is on deck. coming off of a big performance on Sunday. This is game number 7 for JT Arruda. Here's the pitch. And he takes just off the plate. Rode a little bit inside. Righty in the box, lefty on the mound. Here's the pitch. This one driven in the air to left center field. Pretty deep. Hartman is back towards the warning track. It's the center fielder McIntyre there to make the play. Both runners tag from second and third. Theo Gilliland scores. And it's JT Arruda that starts off this Tuesday night with a deep sack fly to left center field. Now the Biscuits hop on the board first. Just a smidge underneath it. Arruda also close to his first home run, and what an emphatic home run it would be. Got it just shy of the warning track and deep left center field. Down either one of the lines, that's long gone. Well, this ballpark gets deeper and deeper into center. It's only 400 in straightaway center. Pitch home. Cut on a miss by Gregory Barrios. What Arruda, as a true veteran hitter, should do. 28-year-old, the oldest rostered offensive player for Montgomery. Delivers a sacrifice fly. Situational hitting. There's a squibber off the end of the bat. It's gloved on a backhand by the first baseman, Taylor. He flips to the covering starter, Caminiti, and he just got there in time. So the Biscuits load the bases with one out. They get one run on a sack fly by JT Arruda, and they carry a 1-0 lead to the bottom of the second when we return. John 7-4. That's why Bean is built around
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0: the former Duke Blue Devil, Marcus Johnson, is back to the mound. The right-hander ready to go. Mentioned it's been a long time coming for the tall righty, 25-year-old from Whittier, California, a fourth-round pick by the Marlins out of Duke. Traded over shortly thereafter is the pitch home. There is a first pitch. Looked like a cutter at the top of this hill. Johnson's arsenal, fastball, sinker, cutter, sweeper, and curveball. Kicks home. There's a true curveball. He got a swing and a miss on. And the lefty, Owen Carey, the last of four consecutive top 30 Braves prospects in this order for the Clingstones, is down to the count 0-2. 4-5 and 6 due up. Here's the 0-2 to the cleanup man, and he chased downstairs. Back-to-back curveballs. That's a good-looking mix of pitches for Marcus Johnson. Cutter at the top of the zone, and then threw the chair at him twice in a row and got him to chase twice. That's three straight strikeouts after he got a ground ball to open the game that resulted in an error. Marcus Johnson doing it all himself. Only ball put in play resulted in an error, which then he picked that base runner off in John Hill, and now he struck out three straight. This would be big for Montgomery. Pitch home. Jordan Groshans takes a big hack, comes up empty. Groshans has had a monster season. 92 games here in AA. He's hitting .272 and has the 23 homers. And he laces this one into shallow left center field, sinking into no man's land. It's a base hit for the first time tonight. Snaps the string of strikeouts. And Jordan Groshans has a one-out knock here in the bottom of the second. Biscuit's lead is 1-0 after they loaded the bases in the top of this inning. And then JT Arruda, who's over there at second base defensively currently, delivered a sacrifice fly. Another lefty, this time it's Carson Taylor. He goes after the first pitch, a diving stop by Isaac. Relay to second, and back to first is not in time. They got the force at second. Marcus Johnson was there to cover it. What a play by Xavier Isaac. Quick reactions to rob a hit and likely extra bases. He went diving to his right. Well, that was close. It looked like Marcus Johnson just didn't have his foot on the bag. He got there in time in full stride and then missed the bag, and then by the time he had refound it, Carson Taylor had legged out the fielder's choice. So Taylor's at first now with two outs, and here is Adam Zabrowski. And the first pitch misses up top. Well, we mentioned for Montgomery, there are five players in the order tonight that the Clingstones have seen this year. Well, on this side, there's only three. Well, this is one of them, and Adam Zabrowski. Luke Waddell, another to follow. Here's a high fly ball into the sun in center. Matt Horvath camped underneath it, shading his eyes, and he reaches up to haul it in. Well, the one-out single does not come back to haunt Marcus Johnson. He throws up another scoreless inning, and we're through two with the Biscuits leading the Clingstones 1-0 from here in Columbus.
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Cam Caminiti returns to the rubber, looking to bounce back after one run came around in the top of the second inning against them. Now the top of the third. The Biscuits got their run on a sacrifice fly. They loaded the bases with a pair of walks and a single. Left two stranded. Top of the order for the second time around. Here's Matt Corvat. Digs in from the right side. Here's the first pitch. It's up and away for ball one. But Cam Caminiti has some ties to the Columbus area. It's because he has some baseball blood in his family. A left-hander deals to the dish. And Horvath waves and misses at a sinker at the top of the zone at 93 miles an hour. Cam joins his cousin, Ken Caminiti, who, yes, was the former NL MVP, if you recognize that name. He played here in Columbus. Cut and a miss. Well, Ken did not play for the Clingstones. The Clingstones have not been around all that long, but he's the second member of his family to play for a Columbus-based franchise. In 1986, they were the Columbus Astros. Take a wild guess at who they were affiliated with. Pitcho misses down and in. Yes, of course, the Houston Astros. Ken won the 1986 Southern League Championship with the Columbus Astros. That was Cousin pitching here at just 20 years old. 2-2. Cut on and missed again. A fastball sits down Matt Corvat. Three strikeouts for Caminiti. And his second of the leadoff hitting Horvat. Here comes Caden Bodine, who just flat out does not strike out. There's different things that players do. Here's a ground ball over towards the third base dugout. It's a foul ball. Matt Strom, who's currently a free agent but has pitched in multiple different organizations, most recently with the Kansas City Royals. Caminiti kicks home, and there's a foul ball on the right side, and it's 0-2. You never know. Bodine this year has only struck out 25 times, and now 460. This is 461st trip to the plate. So if Caminiti can nail him here, he's doing something right. Here's the pitch. And he does. An elevated fastball, and Caminiti has his second consecutive

0: their car. If they homer for a second time against them, he goes and buys a signed rookie card, which those can be expensive. As Isaac lines one foul out of play on the left side. I think that might need to become a thing for opposing pitchers. If you strike out Caden Bodine, go get his card. You got to have something to claim for it. Bodine now just 26 strikeouts in 461 trips to the plate. No qualified hitter in any level of minor league baseball this year strikes out less than him. Pitch home. Isaac pulls it foul this time towards the first base dugout. He's found both dugouts thus far. Two swings, and he's down 0-2, and now Caminiti looking to strike out the side. Horvath saw five pitches. Bodine went down on three, and now he's trying to make it three straight strikeouts on just three pitches here to Isaac. Here's his pitch, and he does. Caminiti dazzles here in the third inning. He struck out five, including each of the three faces here in the third, and he sends us to the home half of inning number three with the Biscuits leading the Clingstones. 1-0 on Jack 740.
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Marcus Johnson has been sharp for Montgomery, and he's gone 21 pitches through the first two innings. Talking with him earlier this week, he said about three innings before they call it quits on him here in game one. So we'll see if they hold true to that, if he stays as efficient as he has. Generally for guys, they'll say three innings or 45 pitches or give a numerical value to that. I'd imagine they'll stay pretty close to the three-inning mark. Maybe he earns a fourth if he's mighty efficient here. And he starts things off with a strike on the 8-hole hitting Luke Waddell. Well, as of right now, the Biscuits bullpen is not having motion. Here's a high fly ball down the left field line over into the corner, but watching it soar foul goes Theo Gillen. Well, it's nothing in two. Marcus Johnson commanding the strike zone right now. Mixing in all of his pitches. Here's his 0-2. A bender in the middle of the zone. Fouled off just up the first baseline. Now the Rays are in action tonight. They're taking on Toronto. And the Blue Jays have jumped out to a big lead early. It's 6-0 in the fourth inning. Biscuits here leading 1-0. Pitch home. Is rolled off the front of the plate. Bodine all over it on the third base side. Delivers a strike to Xavier Isaac. And he hopped out of the crouch and picks up the out. Bodine fields his position really well. It's a perfect swinging bunt on a high chopper that died in the grass. And before it fully came to a rest, Bodine was there, took his right hand, pushed it down into the grass to get a good grip on it, and slung on to first. Here's Dalton McIntyre for the first time against Montgomery. Pitch home. And McIntyre watches a called strike right on the outside edge. That's a cutter. McIntyre in 37 games here with Columbus, a 230 hitter.

0: the pitch. It skips in. Ball in, a strike. Biscuits out ahead. 1-0 on this Tuesday night. Both teams have a hit. Biscuits only one. Columbus has two. There's a cut and a miss. Actually, excuse me, Columbus has just one. I was looking up at the scoreboard. Actually, let's go back in here. They might be calling that a hit with an error attached back in the first inning. The first batter by John Heal. Pitch misses up top. And they did. Well, that is not correct, but that is what they have gone with. Well, we'll stick with that. It was a good backhanded stop by Kinney, but he just threw it away. Here's a ground ball back over towards shortstop, and it leaks into left field. And it's a knock for the 9-0 hitting Dalton McIntyre. A one on and one out in the top of the order, due back up. John Heal, who was that at bat we were talking about. Heal awarded a hit. As if he needed another hit in the books. Well, you'll take it when you can. He's hitting .326 now in his first 13 games. Pitch home. And he skies it into shallow right field. JT Arruda, the second baseman, is back, still going. And there on the run, he's there to vacuum it in. Right. Soft fly ball to shallow right. Then the second baseman runs down for the second out. Now Eric Hartman will stand in. Eric Hartman went down looking his first battle up with Marcus Johnson, but he saw plenty of pitches. And he fouls the first one back into Caden Bodine-Smith. It's a cutter down and in on the left-handed hitting power threat. Eric Hartman has obliterated some baseballs this year. Number one prospect for a reason in Atlanta's organization. It's another pickoff attempt over to first. A good move by Johnson, but nothing doing. Dalton McIntyre dives back in safely. Hartman over 20 homers this year. Runner goes. Bodine lost it on the transfer. Didn't get a good grip and couldn't make a throw. So it's a stolen bag for McIntyre. That's his seventh here in game number 38 with the AA Columbus Clingstones. Well, Hartman became the first Braves minor leaguer to 20 homers and 30 stolen bases since 2017. There's a big name. This one down in the dirt. It's blocked by Bodine, and the count moves to 1-2. Does the name Ronald Acuna Jr. mean anything to you? Back in Montgomery, that's Braves country. Well, Ronald Acuna, back in 2017, had 20 homers and 30 stolen bases. That's a big shoes to fill for Hartman, and this time he's gone on strikes for the second time, and that ends the inning. So Hartman strikes out for the fourth strikeout for Marcus Johnson. Two of them have come against the power hitting lefty. But it's another scoreless frame, no runs, a hit, and one left aboard, and we go to the fourth. Biscuits one, Clingstones nothing on Jack 740.
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3: Shots
2: quarterbacks.
3: 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We've got college hoops, spring training, and everything happening in the NFL.
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5: 740.
0: Last time he towed the rubber, we said Cam Caminiti looking for a bounce back break. He did more than just bounce back. He struck out all three that he faced in the third inning. He's hit 49 pitches through those three frames. Pitch count has been driven up a little bit by five strikeouts and also a pair of walks. He's only given up the one base hit. the Biscuits' run came on a sack fly. So it's 1-0 through three innings. Favor the visiting Biscuits. Now comes the real test. Theo Gillen, Will Simpson, and Cooper Kinney. The heart of this sort of the 4, 5, and 6 batters. Well, they were the ones that generated the noise back in the second inning. Gillen led it off with a 4-pitch walk. Cooper Kinney then singled. Tatum Levins walked to load the bases, and then JT Arruda delivered that sack fly. Lefty on lefty matchup. Caminiti set. He has his sign and deals home. And Gillen rolls it on the right side. John Heel vacuums it up at second base and slings on to first in time. One pitch, one out. Gillen sent back to the dugout. And Theo was one of those players that prior to tonight had squared off against Cam Caminiti before. There's a very short list. Gregory Barrios, Caden Bodine, Theo Gillen, all of them in the order tonight. And then Connor Hyzak, who is not starting for Montgomery here on this Tuesday night series opener. First pitch to Will Simpson. Flips the top of the zone on that inside corner for strike one. Mentioned the Rays are in action tonight. They're trailing against the Blue Jays. Pitch home. Simpson lines it towards shortstop. One hop. Lodice has it and casually delivers to first. Three pitches and a pair of ground balls to the middle infielders. And they're two away. The Braves are just underway. They have a early deficit. Atlanta down 2-0 in Minnesota in the bottom of the first inning. Now the Biscuits have a 1-0 lead, and Caminiti helping his pitch count out here. Here's Cooper Kinney, who has the lone hit against him. First pitch, dives inside. That's a slider. Well, the Biscuits have seen the Clean Stones 12 times this year. This is the 13th. They've been evenly matched. There's a cut and a miss on a fastball at the top of the zone. Ball and a strike. These two teams 6-6, but the Biscuits have won each of the last three. This one rolled towards second base. John Heel, another opportunity. He has it, and the inning is over. Short inning for Cam Caminiti. 6 pitches, and he gets 3 ground ball outs, and he sends us to the home half of the fourth. Biscuits won. Clinkstones nothing on Chalk 740.
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0: of the evening is officially in the books for Marcus Johnson. And his return to the Biscuits, you can't ask for much more. Three innings of scoreless three-hit baseball with four strikeouts. He did it on 35 pitches. Marcus ramping things back up, and we're expected to see him as long as everything feels all right after this start again on Sunday. The tandem of Casey Hunt and Marcus Johnson will have each of these games. So this is Casey Hunt on in relief, the righty out of Mississippi State, a former Milwaukee Brewers farmhand. Last year, even, pitch misses up and away. This is Alex Lodis here in his Double-A debut. Number 5 prospect in the Braves system. Just called up yesterday. Pitch home. And he sends it foul back to the screen to even things up in 1-1. Casey Hunt, 26 years old. This is outing number 7 with the Biscuits. And he's been a reliever for the majority of his minor league career and even finished up as a reliever at Mississippi State. But has been thrust into the starting rotation here recently. He misses outside, and it's 2-1. Pitched really well as a starter, and now he's in this piggyback sort of role. Not having a true opener, as Marcus Johnson is a starter, but they know Marcus Johnson isn't going to cruise through 6 innings. It's a high fly ball into deep center field. Horvath retreating back. He's up near the wall and makes the catch before crashing into that wall. Just was able to get his footing underneath him, caught it about midway through the warning track in straightaway center field. Caught it and put both hands up. Ever so slightly bumped into that padding in center field. No one out for Casey Hunt, and here comes Owen Carey, a left-handed hitter. Carey, the right fielder tonight. Pitch home is a breaking ball that stayed up and away. That's the curveball from Casey Hunt. He goes fastball, cutter, curveball. And then go slider and changeup as well. Right-hander on the same page with his catcher. And here's a roller towards second base. JT Arruda. And Xavier Isaac finishes it up. Two up, two down for Casey Hunt. Well, this so far has been a bit of a pitcher's duel. The Biscuits had to go to the bullpen first, as expected. For Montgomery, they'd rather be in a slugfest. That is more their M.O. And even though their starting pitching has been really good lately, the bullpen has had its struggles. And actually this past week in Chattanooga, they had 3 of 6 nights in which they had scoreless outings from the entirety of the bullpen. There's a call and strike on the first pitch to Jordan Groshans. Groshans against the Biscuits this year. Now 10 hits in 11 games. He singled back in the second inning against Marcus Johnson. Now Casey Hunt delivers. There's a high pop-up on the right side. Will Simpson started back. Now casually trotting in. He's underneath it and puts the squeeze above his navy ball cap, and the inning is over. But Casey Hunt picks up right where Marcus Johnson left off. He's got a 1-2-3, bottom of the fourth, and through 4 innings. It's Montgomery 1, Columbus nothing. On Jock 740.
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0: Cam Caminiti re-toes the rubber. He's got this top of the fifth inning. He's been pretty efficient. 55 pitches. And he opted himself out by just needing six offerings in his last trip to the mound to produce three ground balls. Well, Marcus Johnson is done. Casey Hunt picked up with a 1-2-3 inning, and Cam Caminiti tries to continue. He has sat down each of, technically, the last eight. But you go eight batters back, that was JT Arruda's sack fly. So productive out, but he has recorded eight consecutive outs. Here's Tatum Levins in from the left side, and the first pitch to Tatum is a called strike. Up towards the top of the zone. Nothing and one on the left-handed hitting catcher who walked in his last trip. Levins coming off a multi-hit affair. His last time out. And the pitch home is in there again, called a strike. It's quickly nothing and two.